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2: It brings me to our sermon this morning, and it's kind of the beginning of a series to get us ready. Everybody say, this is about me this morning. All right, and you might be thinking, oh, I wish so-and-so was here. They need to hear this. Oh, I wish so-and-so was here. You know, so-and-so should have been here because they really should have heard that sermon. Everybody just go like this. This morning, it's all about me. All right? And see, it's kind of like that airplane. You know, you get on, and the stewardess is up there, and she's giving you all the signs, you know, and she says, in case of an emergency, there's going to be oxygen that's going to come down from the top. I want you to pull it down. I want you to take a mask, put it over your head, and I want you to then take care of children and the elderly, right? So who gets the oxygen first? We do. Amen? And so this morning, we got to get it first. Amen? And so if you would, just think about this for a minute. There's some really grave statistics about this right here. Almost sounds like a clock when you're doing it together, doesn't it? And you know, from the time you do it once till the time you do it again, two people die. And by the time you go to bed tonight, 150,000 people will be dead. The Great Commission. When Jesus finished his work on earth, he called his 12 disciples and he said, now you go to the uttermost parts of the earth. Start in your Judea, your Samaria, and go into the uttermost parts of the earth. And the thing that stands between you and a person that's unsaved and eternity, either heaven or hell, is the word of God. Amen? And sometimes the gospel that only people see, or the only gospel people see, is the gospel in you and me. People often say that we are living epistles, and people read our lives to find out about Jesus Christ. There's a story about one man, and this is what he wrote on his tombstone. He said, consider, young man, as you walk by, as you are now, so was I. As I am now, you soon shall be. So prepare, young man, to follow me. Well, that sounds pretty profound, but someone took a knife and scratched a response on the tombstone that read, to follow you is not my intent, until I know which way you went. The Bible teaches us that life is not all that there is. And after death, there exists two eternal realities, and all of us will spend eternity in one of two places. Probably this is one of the most important sermons that you will ever hear, and you've probably heard it a number of times. But I can tell you this, even as I studied for this sermon, I thought everybody needs to hear it again. We almost need to hear it at least, you know, once a year, because it's important. And it only becomes important when the profoundness of it registers with you, that every day you are with people that will spend eternity in one of two places. And perhaps what we've said or what we fail to say will determine the place that they spend eternity. I want you to look in your Bibles at Revelation chapter 20. Verse 11 through 15. And in your bulletin this morning, if you're a guest with us, we have an insert in our bulletin that has the sermon on it. That's the closure of my sermon. And so if you want, just turn it over or write on the back of your bulletin some of the notes that we're going to be using until you get to that. I put it at the end because that way if I don't get to it, you can take it home. All right? And you can't say you didn't get anything out of the sermon, even if you sleep. All right? Because you can take that home with you. Revelation chapter 20, verse 11 through 15, it says, then I saw a great white throne, and him who sat on it, whose face the earth and the heaven fled away, and there was found no place for them. And I saw the dead, both small and great, standing before God, and books were opened, and another book was opened, which is called the Book of Life. And the dead were judged according to their works by the things which were written in the books. The sea gave up the dead who were in it, and death and Hades delivered up the dead who were in them. Hades is another name for hell. And they were judged, each one according to his works. Then death and hell were cast into the lake of fire. This is the second death. And anyone not found written in the book of life was cast into the fire. That's the end of the New Testament. Now I want you to look at Malachi, the end of the Old Testament. Malachi chapter 4, verses 1 through 4. For behold, the day cometh that shall burn as an oven, and all of the proud, yea, and all that do wickedly, shall be stubble. And the day that cometh, excuse me, shall burn them up, saith the Lord of hosts, that it shall leave them neither root nor branch. But unto you that fear my name shall the Son of Righteousness arise with healing in his wings, and you shall go forth and grow up as calves of the stall, and ye shall tread down the wicked, for they shall be ashes under the soles of your feet. In the day that I shall do this, saith the Lord of hosts. Now, you notice it says, they shall be ashes under your feet. I think it's very interesting, because where is Satan? Under our feet. And I watched a wonderful documentary on YouTube, and you can do it. It was just a documentary on hell. And, you know, whether you believe it or not, whether I believe it or not, is of no weight or controversy. But it says that on the earth, there are seven different places that are openings that go into the earth. And into the earth, there is molten lava. There's great heat. And there's sounds that come from that. And it's just very interesting. I can't document it with the Word of God, and so it's not something that I preach, but it is very interesting that God says that Satan is under our feet. And if hell truly is in the center of our earth, isn't it interesting that it is under our feet? And it says that there are ashes. Well, when there's ashes, that means there's nothing left. There is no more, all right? Let me give you a definition of hell. It is a place of eternal punishment for the unrighteous. It's also translated Sheol or Hades. And hell is a place of punishment, translates Gehenna. It's the Greek form of a word that means the vale or the valley of Hinnom. And it's a valley where the Canaanites, if you remember the Canaanites, Hebrews weren't to worship them or to marry them. The Canaanites worshipped Baal, and they also worshipped a god that they sacrificed their children to called Moloch. And it's interesting that after you read through the Bible, after the resurrection, it doesn't really talk about hell as being a place of punishment, but it talks about hell as being a final place of judgment. In this time of Jesus' life here on earth, the Valley of Hinnom was used as the garbage dump of Jerusalem. If you remember, they didn't have sewage like we have. They didn't have sanitation departments like we have. And it was very dangerous to keep refuse in the city because it would cause diseases. So this Gehenna or Henna was a garbage dump outside of Jerusalem, and into it were thrown all the filth of the city, including dead bodies, including animals, and executed criminals. To consume all this, the fire burned constantly, and maggots always were working in the filth. When the wind blew from that direction over the city, the awfulness or the stench was evident everywhere. And at night, wild dogs would howl and gnash their teeth as they fought over the garbage. And you can read about that in Cultures and Times of the Bible, or the Bible Dictionary has it as well. Hell may also then, I think, be described as God's cosmic garbage dump. All right, and all that's unfit for heaven will be thrown into hell. Turn in your Bible to Luke 16 now, and we're going to stay in this portion of Scripture for a little while. And in Luke 16, I'm going to begin with verse 19. This is a very, very familiar story. And it says that there was a rich man who was dressed in purple. And if you remember, purple only the wealthy could wear, because it was from the shells of small animals, and it took so much to get that little bit of dye to color fabric, but he lived in luxury every day. And at his gate was laid a beggar named Lazarus, covered with sores and longing to eat what fell from the rich man's table. Even the dogs came and licked the poor man's sores. The time came when the beggar died, and the angels carried him to Abraham's side. And the rich man also died and was buried. In hell, where he was in torment, he looked up and saw Abraham far away with Lazarus by his side. So he called to him, "Father Abraham, have pity on me and send me Lazarus to dip the tip of his finger in water and cool my tongue, because I'm in agony of the fire." But Abraham replied, "Son, remember that in your lifetime you received good things, while Lazarus bad. But now he's comforted here and you're in agony. And besides all this, between us and you, there's a great chasm. It has been fixed so that those who want to go down from here cannot, nor can anyone cross over there to us." He answered, "Then I beg you, Father, send Lazarus to my father's house. For I have five brothers, and let him warn them, so that they will not also come to this place of torment." Now, it says so much in that portion of scripture. One of the things that stood out with me is there was no water. But, you know, in the Bible, it talks about water being the dew of heaven. It talks about water being a blessing. And so there would be no dew of heaven or no blessing in hell, because hell would be the absence of God. The other thing that I thought was very interesting is I went through several videos. Maybe you've seen the one 23 Minutes in Hell. Maybe you've seen 7 Minutes in Hell. But it seemed like all the people, when I was reading and listening and watching these documentaries and watching these video clips, they were all talking about being tormented. But if they were beaten or if limbs were jerked for them, nobody ever bled. And then I remember the scripture that says life is in the blood. And if they're in hell, there is no life. So of course there'd be no blood. So the more that you know about the Word of God, when God begins to talk to you, you begin to have these aha moments, much like Jeremy did with his children around the fire. He talks to you about the natural things, but he talks to you supernaturally. The Bible tells us that everything we see around us is temporary. It is what we don't see that is ultimately going to last. For all of us, we're built to last forever. One day your heart is going to stop and you're going to die. It will be the end of your body, but it will not be the end of you. The life that we live is the warm-up act. I always say it's chapter one. You might refer to it as preschool or the first lap of the race or the first page of a book that goes on forever. But when you're looking at this scripture and you're seeing what happens, the first thing that we want to notice if you're taking notes is that hell is a real place. And you can see that in verse 22 through 23. It is a real place. C.S. Lewis was told about a gravestone inscription that read, "Here lies an atheist, all dressed up and nowhere to go." C.S. Lewis knew better, and he said, "I bet he wishes that were so." In a national poll conducted several years ago by USA Today, 67, it's a little better than half, of American adults said that they believe in hell. Less than 25%, however, believe they'll go there. And 25% believe their friends will be there. Many Christians reject the idea of hell. They do not understand why a loving God would send people to such a horrible place. But may I tell you, God doesn't send people to a horrible place. People choose to go to a horrible place. So hell is a real place. In Matthew 5:29, and you don't have to go there, it says, "If your right eye offends thee," this is how important it is to know about hell. He said, "If your right eye offends thee, literally pluck it out and cast it from thee. For it is more profitable for thee that one of your members should perish and not your whole body cast into hell." So everybody say with me, hell is a real place. All right, now there's lots of false beliefs about hell. And sometimes I don't think I ought to shake that bush. But at the same time, I feel like you need to be aware of it, because if you meet people that have these false beliefs, you need to at least be versed in what they are. The first false belief is called universalism. And universalism is the teaching that everybody goes to heaven. And in the book Love Wins, Heaven, Hell, and Fate of Every Person Who Ever Lived, the author and pastor Rob Bell has been accused of saying that everyone goes to heaven. In the recent movie Hereafter, the afterlife is portrayed as being this wonderful place where everybody goes after death and surrounded by friends and family. But the truth of the matter is, not everybody goes to heaven. Amen? Universalism teaches that everybody will finally be saved, that God is just too loving to exclude anyone from heaven, seems to be their argument. But the theory is disputed by Scripture, and Scripture has to be our highest form of truth. Amen? And Romans 6:23, if you meet someone who believes in universalism, that, oh, you know, eventually everybody will go to heaven, they'll work it out, is Romans 6:23, and it says, "For the wages of sin is death, but the gift of God is eternal life in Christ Jesus our Lord." And so we read a scripture earlier that says that there'll be a second judgment and that people will die and they will be ashes. Ashes is not eternal life. Amen? And we read that in Luke 16:19-31, that it was so important that no one go to hell, that he wanted his five brothers to know that it was a real place. The next false belief is called restorationalism, and it teaches that punishment in hell is not eternal, but it's a temporary experience for the purpose of purifying the sinner to make them fit for heaven. If this were the case, the fires of hell would have more power than the blood of Jesus Christ, because the blood of Jesus Christ is what's to purify us. Can I get an amen? And there is nothing more powerful than the blood of Jesus. Oh, the blood of Jesus, amen, washes every sinner white as snow. We don't need hell to wash us white as snow. Can I get an amen? Besides, experience teaches us, parents, this is a good thing to remember, punishment in itself is not regenerative. It can restrain, but it cannot transform. Teachers of the school contend that the word eternal, in the Greek means age long, not endless in duration. But eternal means everlasting. According to Matthew 25:41, it says this, same word, "Then he will also say to those on his left hand, 'Depart from me, you cursed, into the everlasting fire, prepared for the devil and his angels.'" So who was hell prepared for? The devil and his angels. Hell was never prepared for you and I. Amen? The next false belief is second probationism. This false belief holds that all will have a second chance or an opportunity to accept salvation between death and the resurrection. Scriptures, however, teach that at a man's death, his destiny is fixed. Hebrews 9:27 says, "And as it is appointed for men once to die, and after this the judgment." Another false belief is annihilationism. That's a hard word to say. It teaches that God will alienate the wicked. But 2 Thessalonians 1:9 says, "These shall be punished with everlasting destruction from the presence of the Lord and from the glory of his power." In scriptural uses, the word does not mean annihilation, but it actually means ruin. And if the word destruction in this verse really means annihilation, then the word eternal would be wasted, for annihilation would be forever. What this actually is saying here, that when we're ruined, it's ruined for everlasting. It's not just annihilated because there is no justification for sin. Does that make sense to you? All right. So the truth is, hell is not designed for us. We don't have to go there. All right. Today, if you're not sure where you'll spend eternity, I'm going to give you an opportunity at the end to make it right. For if you accept Jesus Christ and his sacrifice that he made, asking him to be the Lord of your life, then you won't have to go to hell. You can choose to go to heaven. Nobody should ever make the mistake of thinking they're right all by themselves. We must know that we're right with God. You know, I have, you know, people that are very near and dear to me, and they don't believe they need a savior. They don't believe they need saved because they don't believe they've done anything wrong. But see, it's not necessarily what you think you've done wrong. The Bible says no man goes to heaven unless they go through Jesus Christ, unless they're born again. Romans 10:9-10, unless you believe in your heart and confess with your mouth that Jesus is Lord. Amen? And prayerfully, we've done that this morning. And it's very important to know truth and to know what truth is. There's a story told of an Army chaplain who reported to a new duty station. And upon arrival, some of the men came to see him and ask him this question. Chaplain, do you believe that there is a literal hell? He replied, I do not. Their response to him was then, you need to resign. And he said, why would I need to resign? And he said, well, if there's no hell, chaplain, we don't need you. And if there is a hell, we don't want you to lead us astray. Just as hell is real, so is heaven. Turn with me to John 14:2. This is one of my favorite scriptures. Maybe being a wife and I prepare my home for people I love, that I just see this side of God and that he wants our home to be wonderful. And it says in John 14:2, in my Father's house, there are many rooms. If it were not so, I would have told you. I'm going there to prepare a place for you. Isn't it nice to know he prepares one place for the people he loves and the people that love him? He's prepared another place for the enemy of our souls and the enemy of Christ. And if you think about it, it wouldn't be heaven if he allowed everybody in. And not only that, if he allowed corrupt things in heaven, heaven would soon be corrupt, and it wouldn't be heaven. Since creation, God has been preparing heaven for us because this is not our permanent resting spot. This is not your permanent abode. I'm grateful that we don't live forever on this planet because nothing on this planet works very much. No relationship is perfect. No job is perfect. No work is perfect. Everything's broken on this planet because of sin. And God has prepared a better place for us, a place we call perfect. But heaven and hell, again, are both prepared places. Matthew 25:32 says, all the nations will be gathered before him, and he will separate the people from one another, as a shepherd will separate sheep from goats. He will put the sheep on his right and the goats on his left. And then the king will say to those on his right, come, you who are blessed by my Father, take your inheritance, the kingdom prepared for you since the creation of the world. Then he'll say to those on his left, depart from me, I never knew you, you who are cursed, into the eternal fire prepared for the devil and his angels. See, when Satan rebelled against God, hell was prepared for him and for those who choose to run from God. Many people today reject the idea of hell because they don't understand, as I said before, how God would send such people to such a terrible place. They see hell as a place of punishment. But again, I want you to understand this. It is not a place of punishment. It is a place of choice. Say that. Hell is a place of choice.
3: Hell is a place of choice.
2: See, God gave man a choice to be with him or apart from him. Since God's everywhere, he created one place in creation where he's not present. And to run from God is to run to the only place in creation which God is not present. And that's hell. Hell exists, if you really think about it, because of love. Because we know everything that God does is because of love, right? So if you think of hell as being a place God created because of love, you'll think that, you know, that's, you know, maybe a paradox. But God in his love for us did not want us simply to love him because we had to. He wanted us to love him because we wanted to. He did not want robots, simple objects to love without an option. God could have forced us to love him, but he didn't. He gave us choice. Free will is God's greatest gift to mankind, and it's also our worst curse. To be created in the image of God is to have the ability to choose your destiny. Why is there so much suffering in the world? Why does God allow evil to flourish? The answer ultimately is love, because free will means to be able to choose God, but it also means to be able to choose evil. Ultimately, we know that the injustices of life will be dealt with. Suffering and pain will end, and justice will be done. Everybody say, hell's real.
3: Hell's real.
2: The next point is, hell's bad.
3: Hell's
2: real. All right? And that's in verse 23 through 24 of Luke 16, where the rich man was in torment. So you're wondering what hell is like. Well, in order to understand hell, you have to understand what the word hell really means. And I gave you a little taste of it, but it occurs 23 times in the New Testament. And there are actually two word pictures that are used here. The first word is used 12 times, and it's the Hebrew word Gehenna, which comes from the word Gehi, which means valley, and Henin, which means sorrow, which I told you is God's cosmic garbage dump. But then the other word actually means void without life. And it's used 10 times in the New Testament, and it's Hades, and it comes from the word ha, which means not, and idu, which means to see or perceive with your senses, which tells us that when you're in hell, you will still be able to see, and you'll still be able to perceive with your senses, although it will be void of life and will be filled with refuse or garbage. In Isaiah 47:14, it says, "Behold, they shall be as stubble. The fire shall burn them. They shall not deliver themselves from the power of the flame. They shall not be a coal to warm it, nor to sit on." When I was looking through some of the videos, a gentleman said that he wanted to get up and he wanted to move. He knew he wasn't supposed to be there. He knew he didn't want to be there. But he said when he went to move, he didn't have legs. And he said when he looked down at himself on the gurney in the ER, there were his legs. That was his body. And he remembered the scripture that says that in hell there was no strength. And we read in the scripture that Jesus is my strength. He's my shield. He's my buckler. He's the glory and lifter of my head. The joy of the Lord is my strength. So if I have no joy of the Lord, do you hear me this morning? I'm not going to have any strength. So it's real and it's bad. The next point is it's a place of physical suffering. This passage says that in hell, the rich man was in agony because of the fire. The word in the Greek word for agony is adunaeo, A-D-U-N-A-O, adunaeo, which is better translated sorrow or anguish. And in the King James, they translated it torment. The word torment scares me more than the word agony because it's more than just an intense physical pain. It's an ongoing pain. You understand that? So when you're talking about agony, you know, or you're talking about torment, you're thinking forever rather than just a sudden pain. And I was thinking about that, and I thought the best way to describe it to you is, you know, I've broke my rib 3 times. And so when I fell down, it was intense pain. I mean, immediately you're nauseous and it just, you can't breathe. It's a very intense pain. But as the days progress, you know, and the adrenaline kicks in and, you know, your body starts releasing things, you can like finally get your breath and realize what's happened to you and you can continue to function. And then eventually your ribs heal and you're okay again, right? And so that's like intense pain, but that's not what you call torment, all right? And there's some people in this church that can understand more what torment is because it's like a chronic injury, like a person with a back injury. It's constant pain. They can't find a comfortable position standing down or laying down. You think about living that in a long, long time. What I'm saying is when I think of pain in hell and fire, that torment must be not just intense, but long in duration, no relief from it. In other words, there's no momentary rest. Now, the other thing that I was looking on the videos, it said that the torment was so bad, the sights were so bad to see, this one gentleman just wanted to lay down and rest. He just wanted to go to sleep, but there was no sleep in hell. And I thought about the scripture that says, He gives his beloved sweet sleep. And I thought, if you're no longer his beloved, why would he give you sweet sleep? Isn't it wonderful how all the scriptures come together? It's also not just real and bad and a place of physical suffering, but it's a place of relational suffering. Relational suffering. Hades is a place of complete darkness and loneliness. In this story, the rich man was able to see out of hell, but Revelations tells us that someday hell itself is going to be thrown into a lake of fire. The doors of hell will be closed forever. People who think hell is going to be some great party with their evil friends don't get the point. It's going to be over. Hell is not a party. Picture yourself in complete darkness, no sight, no sound, no smells that are pleasant anyway. Nothingness. And think about what that would be like for an hour. and then a day, and then a month, and then what about forever? In other words, relationally, there's no love because there's no God, and God is love. Relationally, there's no joy because God is joy. See, if you think about all the things that God is and you remove it, that's what hell is. The next point is it's not just real bad, a place of physical suffering and relational suffering, but it's also a place of emotional suffering. Matthew 13:49, this is how it will be at the end of the age. The angels will come and separate the wicked from the righteous and throw them into a fiery furnace. There'll be weeping and gnashing of teeth. Several times when Jesus talked about hell, he said it was a place where there'd be weeping and gnashing of teeth. There are signs of emotional suffering, a place of eternal sadness. Life is tough enough of itself, and sometimes people wish they could erase their memories, like erase a videotape. But that's why so many people commit suicide. They want to erase the memories. However, there's no Alzheimer's and there's no erase button to push when you're in hell. When you're in hell, you will have a crystal clear memory of all the reasons that you are there. Have you ever bought something on a whim and later regretted it? I have. It's called buyer's remorse. Well, fortunately, you can take a lot of things back. You can refund them or get an exchange. But in hell, I believe there'll be something called invitation remorse. It won't be something you did, but it'll be remorse over something you didn't do. If you are here today without Jesus and you die in your sins, you will recall the exact words I'm speaking now, and you'll remember having the opportunity to respond, but you rejected the offer. And that sad reality would be invitation remorse in hell. On this earth, you always have a chance to make up for things, but in hell, there'll be eternal gnashing of teeth and no chance to make up for things. No moment to say, I'm sorry. No moment to say, God, can I go back? Because there is no going back. Not only is it a real bad place, a place of suffering, relational suffering, emotional suffering, but it's also a place of spiritual suffering. 2 Thessalonians 1:9 says, they'll be punished with everlasting destruction and shut out of the presence of the Lord and his majesty and power. On this earth, as good as or bad might be, we have evil people and we have good people. And the Bible says God still sends the sun and the rain to shine. They're still eating and drinking. We have the benefit of the goodness of good people being here. It rains on the just and the unjust. We still live in a creation, even though it's not perfect, it was created by God. We still have compassion and creativity and beauty and patience all around us, even if we're the ones that run out of it. Sometimes we're the benefactors of those that still have it for us. But in hell, there'll be none of that. I've heard many people say when they are going through a very difficult time that they're going through hell, but really that's not true, because our last days on earth will seem like a vacation compared to hell. It's been said that the pain of hell is not so much caused by the presence of evil, but as the absence of good. Darkness is not dark because of the presence of darkness, but dark because of the absence of light. See, if I turned off all the lights in this room, the room would be dark. Not because it's dark, but because the absence of light. Because as soon as I turned a light on in this room, darkness would go. But in hell, there'll be no light. God is light, and he is not in hell. So there is no light. The next point is, it is eternal. Hell is eternal, and we can see that in verse 26, and that there is this great chasm that's been fixed. Some Christians react against the idea that hell's eternal. I remember when my husband and I were Catholics, they believed in purgatory. It was a place between earth and hell. But, you know, purgatory is not listed in the Bible anywhere. And the word is purgatory is not even in there. It's not something that Jesus or God taught. It was something that was created 800 years ago in the Middle Ages. In fact, many Catholics don't even believe in purgatory anymore. As a matter of fact, Pope John Paul II stated in a very public way that purgatory is not a real place. Matthew 25:46 said, they will go away to eternal punishment, but the righteous to eternal life. So yes, we're going to go away, but we're going to go away again. I can't endorse this or say it enough, in one of two places, either eternal life or eternal death. Those are the only two options. Maybe some other time when I've been preaching, you've used it for a good nap time. As I said, this would not be a good Sunday morning to nap, amen, because your destiny depends on this one. I want everyone to be absolutely certain when we finish here today that when you go out, you'll know without a shadow of a doubt you're going to heaven. There's every reason you can settle that issue today. And so I want you to remember, this is the next point, it is avoidable. Hell is avoidable. It's not just bad. It's not just real. It's not just a place of physical, relational, spiritual suffering. It's not that it's just eternal, but it is avoidable. Verse 25 through 27 of that Luke 16. And that's when he said, you know, they don't want to come here. Deuteronomy 30 verse 15 says, "See, I set before you today life and prosperity, death and destruction. This day I call heaven and earth as a witness against you. I have set before you life and death, blessings and cursing." And in this scripture, the rich man begged God to send someone back to tell his brothers that hell was real. And you know what? Here we are alive, and we have all these brothers and sisters in our lives, and many of us don't tell them anything. Do you know one of the things that really affected me in my young Christian days is, and I did this, if you all remember, at Ramada Inn when I was preaching at Ramada, but I was in a little church building on Morgantown Avenue. It's actually where John Washington took over once Light of Life moved from there, and there's still church services there on Morgantown Avenue, but just a little teeny tiny church, kind of reminds you of the church in the valley, you know, in the Dale. And I was new to the church, and so I thought it was kind of funny that as the minister was preaching, I don't remember whether it was Dr. John or Dr. Rebecca, but all of a sudden the doors to the back of the church open, and here comes this cardboard car, and the cardboard car is coming up through the aisle of the church, and there's four of these. Now remember, I was newly saved, right? Four of these fat old women in the church in this cardboard box. I just thought that was hilarious, and now I am one. Getting back to my story, here are these four women coming up to the church in this big old cardboard box, and they're laughing, and they're talking about getting to the mall and all the shoes they're going to buy, and, you know, I was just laughing, and all of a sudden the cardboard box falls to the ground in front of the church, and these four middle-aged women fall like they're asleep, and they start waking up out of this little cardboard box. And you see the first lady gets up, and she comes up to the platform, and he says, "Oh, it's good to see." I believe her name was Linda Measure at that time. And he said, "Linda, Linda, Linda, Linda, Linda. Oh, yeah, there you are. There's your name. Come on in." And then next lady wiggles up out of the box, and she walks up to the top of the church, and they look through her name. "Donna, Donna, Donna, Donna, Donna, Donna. What did you say your name?" "Donna, Donna, Donna, Donna. Harding, Harding. I'm sorry, I don't see that name." And of course, like most of us would do, she looks up at Linda and she says, "But that's my friend. That's my best friend. We go everywhere together. We love one another. We tell each other everything. We know all the secrets about each other. There's nothing she doesn't know that I don't know. We know everything about each other." And he said, "Well, there's something that you might not know about each other." And she said, "No, no, no, no, no, no, no. I'm sure I know everything." And about that time, Linda is the realization that she didn't share with Donna the gospel of Jesus Christ comes upon her face. And you see this look of horror on her face. And she said, I meant to tell you. I meant to share the gospel with you. I was going to tell you. I was afraid you would reject me and you wouldn't be my friend anymore. I didn't want to tell you about that because I thought it would separate us." And at that moment, I heard in my spirit, what you don't tell someone already separates you. And all of a sudden, it wasn't four middle-aged women in a cardboard box, but it was my destiny. It was my eternity. I started thinking about my steel magnolias. I started thinking about my brothers and sisters and even my Catholic friends, because I hadn't been out of the Catholic Church that long. And I went and I said, "You know, I know you're going to think I'm crazy, but I love you more than what I think you think of me." And so I made my Catholic friends all say, you know, "I accept Jesus as my Lord and Savior." I mean, I took them to Romans 10, 9 and 10. I was crazy. I was a fanatic. Why? Because of love. I love them so much that I thought, heaven's surely not going to be heaven without them. And so, you know what? It doesn't matter if I'm embarrassed. It doesn't matter if I didn't feel bold. All of a sudden, it didn't matter. I mean, I saw myself in that cardboard box that day. Two options, but it's avoidable. The greatest truth about hell is that it's a choice and you don't have to go there. You know, one day when Vice President Calvin Coolidge was presiding over the Senate, one of the senators angrily told the other one, "Go straight to hell." Well, the offended senator complained to Coolidge as a presiding officer, and Coolidge looked up from the book he'd been leafing through while listening to the debate and wittily replied, "I've looked through the real rule book." He said, "You don't have to go there." The good news is that through Christ, our sins have been paid for. In Christ, there's hope. So how can you be sure today that you're going to heaven? A, B, C, D. A, B, C, D. And if you've never heard it before, write it in the back of your Bible. You will have it for eternity. And if you have a really good friend and your cardboard box crumbles, the people that you're in your cardboard box will know Jesus too. A, B, C, D. A, admit your need. Admit that you're in need of a Savior to get to heaven. Admit means I'm not perfect. Only God is perfect. Admit you've blown it, you've made mistakes. And admit that you are in need of a Savior because you are a sinner. When you admit that, that's your first step. The second step is B, believe that Jesus died for you. So A, I admit I'm a sinner. B, I believe Jesus died for me. And believing means more than just head knowledge. You can believe in something but not practice it. What I mean here is that you place your trust in Christ, you reach out to Him, rely on Him, and surrender to Him. C, you commit yourself completely to Him. Making someone Lord of your life means that they call the shots. Surrendering your life to God means that you give Him control. This needs to be done in your heart, but also needs to be done in a public way so that you can be accountable for your commitment. If you're not accountable to your commitment, I doubt your commitment level. And then D, depend on God's promises. In order to remember that promise you are making today, God gave us two symbols, water baptism and communion. He said He wants you to remember your decision and what He has done for you and what it cost Christ to get you into heaven. And when you make that decision, then you lay your old body down, this body, into a water grave. You come up a new creature in Christ. And that's what we'll be doing July 6th. And then from that day forward, you take communion as the body of Christ. And you remember the body and the blood, the wine and the bread. Every time you take that, you remember what Jesus did for you. So that brings me to your handout. And in your handout, you'll see that hell is not just a theological discussion decided by religious professors or propaganda pamphlet handed out by Jehovah's Witnesses, or to be accepted if you like it and denied if you don't. Hell is just as real as grace, mercy, love, and salvation, heaven, any other subject on the Bible. And when you look at your bulletin, there's the fact of hell, Romans 12:5. But I will show you whom you should fear. Fear Him who, after He has killed, has power to cast into hell. Yes, I say to fear Him. And so you'll see there that it's scriptural, it's settled, and it's a sure thing. And then you'll see the fright of hell, Luke 16:23. And being in the torments of hell, He lifted up His eyes and saw Abraham afar off and Lazarus in his bosom. And so you can see that there'll be the trembling argument with the devil, there'll be terror of anguish of demons, and there'll be terrible agony of the doomed. Then the next point, it says the folly of hell. And as you go through each one of these, this is a wonderful study that you can go through, and I could go through each point, but I gave it to you so that when you walk out of here, you'd have something in your hand to share with somebody else. Aside of everything that I've told you, you can also use everything that I've shared with you. I want to remind you that there are only two kinds of people in the end. Those who say to God, "Thy will be done," and those to whom God says in the end, "Thy will be done." All that will be in hell, choose it. Without that self-choice, there could be no hell. No soul that seriously and constantly desires joy will ever miss it. I love quotes from different leaders, and I like this one from John F. Kennedy. And it says, "The hottest places in hell are reserved for those who, in times of a great moral crisis, maintain their neutrality." And then this one by C.S. Lewis, if you've ever read the book Screwtape Letters, he says, "Indeed, the safest road to hell is the gradual one." Mm-hmm. The gentle, soft slope, without sudden turnings, without milestones, without signposts. And I thought, isn't that the truth? Maybe that's why God says, don't become lukewarm. I would like for you to check out in your spare time the video 23 Minutes in Hell. If you'll just go to YouTube and type in 23 Minutes in Hell, it's really, really, really good. In fact, I feel as though it does much more justice to this topic of hell than even I've done here this morning. I'd like to close with this poem. Hell, the prison house of despair. Here are some things that won't be there. No flowers will bloom on the banks of hell. No beauties of nature we love so well. No comforts of home, no music, no song. No friendship of joy will be found in the throng. No children to brighten the long, weary night. No love, nor peace, nor one ray of light. No blood-washed soul with face beaming blight. No loving smile in the region of night. No mercy, no pity, no pardon, no grace. No water, oh God, what a terrible place. The pangs of the loss no human can tell. Not one moment's ease, there's no rest in hell. Hell, the prison house of despair. Fire and brimstones are all that will be there. Here are some things in hell we know, for God in his word hath told us so. Memory, remorse, suffering and pain, weeping and wailing, but all in vain. Blasphemers, swears, haters of God, Christ's rejectors while here on earth trod. Murderers, gamblers, drunkards, and liars, we'll have their place in the lake of fire. The filthy, the vile, the cruel, and the mean, yes, more than humans on earth can tell, are torments and woes of eternal hell. We don't get good to get to God. We get God to get good. We're all God's creation, but we are not all sons and daughters. God gives us clear direction to his house, but we don't have to go there. If the musicians will come, I'd like every person in the congregation to stand and bow your head. Father, we thank you as a loving God that you did not create hell as a place to put us, to torment us, but you created hell for Satan and for his angels, that there would be a place that you could put those that would wreak havoc and cause hell on earth, that hate you and hate us and hate all that you stand for. God, I thank you that today the reality of hell becomes a reality in our heart. And that between now and July 13th, you would use us as instruments of your peace. A clarion call, a voice from the Master that will go out and compel people while there's yet time to make their reservation for heaven. God, bring to remembrance right now the people that we love, the people that we care about, the people that don't know you. And God, let it grieve us as much as it grieves you, that when they find their place of eternity, it would be absent from you. Use us to turn that around. God, we thank you for an opportunity while it is yet day to share the gospel of Jesus Christ with those in our cardboard box. And that as the seconds begin to click by, that the reality that two people die every second and make that a reality to us. In Jesus' name, amen and amen. I'd be amiss if I didn't look across this congregation And say if there's someone that hasn't met Jesus Christ as their Lord and Savior, or that maybe has not made a public confession. You got your A done, you admit you're a sinner. Maybe you got your B done. Maybe you believe in Jesus Christ. Maybe you C, commit to live your life for Him. But you've not made a public display. And you'd like to just walk up front and say, I want everybody to know today, I've renewed my commitment to Jesus Christ. I want to walk the aisle, and I am not ashamed of Jesus Christ. I want to say, that's what I want to say. If that's you, you can just come on up front. Anybody that's in here that's ever gone the A, B, C, D has made that public confession. I remember when I walked the aisle. Anybody else remember when they walked the aisle? Raise your hand.

0: I believe I receive. Amen. Can you just say, God, thank you for today. Thank you for making heaven real and hell real and giving me a choice. And I'm going to make a choice to tell others that there's a real heaven and there's a real hell. It's a bad place. It's a real place. A place of emotional suffering, physical suffering, spiritual suffering. It's a place that's eternal, but it's also a choice. In Jesus' name, amen. Can you thank him for saving you? Preparing a place for you in heaven, amen? I go to prepare a place for you if it was not so. I don't know about you, but every time I read the scripture, I get something new and different out of it. And it says, I go to prepare a place for you. In my Father's house are many rooms. It said rooms. And I remember I used to think that I was going to have my own little house. But you know what? I believe we all get to live together. And we all get to have rooms. Amen? God, I thank you that when we look around this morning, will you just look around, look at some people, and say, you know what? Heaven's going to be heaven because you're there. Heaven's going to be heaven because you're there. Heaven's going to be heaven because you're there. Heaven's going to be heaven because you're there. I can't wait to get there. He's coming soon, people. We don't know how long soon is, but he's coming soon. Go help someone make a reservation. Amen? Give the Lord a hand clap. You can be excused. Have a good day. Don't forget about lifeboats tonight. Amen?
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So here is the good news, my friends. The good news. There is, therefore, now no condemnation, no punishment, no curse for all those who are in Christ Jesus. All your fears have been taken away. Instead, hope has been given. Because God, out of His great love, redeemed us on the cross. So now, my friends, no power of hell and no scheme of man

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It says, "Your word is a lamp unto my feet and a light unto my path." We have God in us, and He is light, and therefore we are the light of the world. This song celebrates that light. We march in the light of God. 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

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Proclaiming the good news of our risen Savior, Jesus Christ, this is Angel 5, Hope Radio, Palau.

So here is the good news, my friends. The good news. There is, therefore, now no condemnation, no punishment, no curse for all those who are in Christ Jesus. All your fears have been taken away. Instead, hope has been given. Because God, out of His great love, redeemed us on the cross. So now, my friends, no power of hell and no scheme of man

0: Israel and the Aharit Hayamim. Coming up. Shalom Aleichem. This is Jonathan Kahn, your Jewish connection, bringing you the riches of your Jewish roots in Jesus. Now get your pen out as fast as you can so you don't miss out on receiving a special free gift, more than one gift, in a moment. There was a movie called The End of Days, and the phrase comes from Scripture. It's a real Hebrew expression. In Hebrew, it's Aharit Hayamim, the end of days. It appears as early as the book of Deuteronomy. In Deuteronomy 4, verse 30, it says, when you're in distress and all these things have come upon you, in the last days you will return to the Lord your God. Notice something. The Scripture puts together the Aharit Hayamim, the end of days, and the Jewish people returning to their Lord their God. The revelation appears throughout Scripture. The Jewish people will return to God at the end of days. What does that mean? It means that Israel would have to have been away from the Lord for some time and then come back. And so what are they returning to? At the end of days, the Jewish people have to return to something they've gone away from. Who is that? That is Yeshua, Jesus the Messiah. In fact, the prophet Hosea is even more specific. He foretells that in the last days, the children of Israel will return to God and to David their king. And David is a code name for Messiah. They won't just return to God, they will return to God in Messiah. So after 2,000 years, it's happening. More Jewish people are coming back to Jesus, Yeshua, receiving him as Messiah than any other time since the beginning of the age. We are in the vicinity of the Aharit Hayamim, the end of days. So pray for the peace of Jerusalem. Bless their return. Bless giving them the gospel. Because when it comes, when they return, it will be the end of days and the beginning of the kingdom. Want more? Ask for The End of Days on CD. Now, feeling like your walk with God could use a real spiritual boost? We got the answer. A free subscription to Sapphire's Morning Use as Directed. 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And the incredible Mystery of the Temple Doors on CD. All free. You'll love it. How do you get all this? 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They gave you the gospel. Just call 1-800-YESHUA-1. That's Yeshua, YESHUA, and the number 1. Or write me direct. Here's how. Just write to the Nice Jewish Boy, Box 1111, Lodi, L-O-D-I, New Jersey. The zip is 07644. That's Box 1111, Lodi, L-O-D-I, New Jersey, 07644. Till next time, this is Jonathan Kahn saying Shalom Aleichem, peace be to you, my friend, in Messiah, HaDerech, the way.
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Hello, brothers and sisters. This is Mike Kennedy with the Living in Victory broadcast. We're going to continue our series, In Him. It's about who we are in Christ Jesus, what we have, and what we can do in Him. You know, without Jesus, we're nothing. We're doomed for destruction, for hell. But in Him, we have life. We have authority. Amen. We have blessings. Glory to God. Hallelujah. The series is based on Philemon. Verse 6, it says that the sharing of your faith, right there tells us that we should share our faith. Faith in what? That Jesus is our Lord and Savior. That the sharing of your faith may become effective by the acknowledgement of every good thing which is in you in Christ Jesus. As I've stated before, these three words in Christ Jesus are the most important ever written, ever inspired to express relationship between God, between our Master, our Lord and Savior, Jesus Christ, and those of us who believe in Him, those of us who trust in Him. Amen? As a result, we need to understand what they mean, how to apply them, what we have in Christ Jesus, what we can do in Christ Jesus. The last few messages, we've been talking about what we have as far as the armor of God in Christ Jesus. There are seven pieces of armor, if you include prayer. And these pieces of armor are for protection. They're for defense. They're also for offense. They're pieces of armor for believers to stand against spiritual attacks of the enemy. There is a devil, whether you want to believe it or not. You know, his desire would be that you don't even believe he's real. You don't resist something that you don't believe is real. The armor of God is found in Ephesians chapter 6, verse 14. It says, "Stand therefore, having girded your waist with truth." That's the first item we talked about. Girded your waist with truth, having put on the breastplate of righteousness. That's number two. And having shod your feet with the preparation of the gospel of peace. That's the one we're on today. It's number three. Shod your feet with the preparation of the gospel of peace. We're supposed to do that. Well, I don't know about you, but I had to understand what shod meant. It's not something that I have recently used in a sentence. Actually, I've never used the word shod in a sentence. So what does it mean? It literally just means put your shoes on, get ready. But it's used in the past tense. We're supposed to be ready. Get prepared. Amen? Notice a key word in this, in having shod your feet with the preparation. With the preparation. We're already supposed to be prepared, equipped. He has equipped us. We're supposed to be prepared to share the gospel of peace, of good news. We are equipped with tires. Amen. I grew up where you'd find cars out in the front of somebody's yard. They've been on jack stands for years. No tires, no wheels. They're not prepared to go anywhere. They're rusting, they're not being utilized, unusable, not of value. We're supposed to be ready, amen? Be ready to go. Never go to battle without putting on your combat boots. Shoes are for going on attack to take forth the gospel, the good news of what our good God has done for us in Him, amen? A key to being ready for battle is to have your shoes on your feet. Be ready. You know, the Civil War in the United States was greatly affected. The outcome was greatly affected because the Confederate armor did not have manufacturing plants. And as a result, they did not have boots to survive during the winter. So the guys would be out in battle and the bottom sole would start coming off. They didn't have a distribution systems like we have today. So they would be going barefoot at times, bleeding, painful. My goodness, not a way to go into battle. We are supposed to be fully equipped, fully armed, ready to go. Amen?
Romans chapter 10, verse 15 says, "And how shall they preach unless they are sent? As it is written, how beautiful are the feet of those who preach the gospel of peace, who bring glad tidings of good things." Good tidings, good words about the good things God has done for you and will do for you. Amen. Beautiful are the feet. They didn't have pretty red nail polish on their feet the way my wife does. That is beautiful feet because they brought God's word of forgiveness, God's word of mercy, God's word of healing, God's word of eternal life. You know, I grew up in a church where every week it was hellfire, brimstone preaching, damnation, going to hell for everything. I didn't understand the good news that if I repent and receive Jesus, repentance is a gift. It's a blessing from God that He gave us that we can repent, get right with Him, and receive our redemption, receive our cleansing like we never sinned. Amen? What a gift. You know, in the country of Samoa, back in 1839, John Williams and James Harris were missionaries from the London Missionary Society, and they went to Samoa to take forth the good news, the gospel of peace. They were prepared to go, and they went. Well, Mr. Williams, after being there for a little while, and Mr. James were killed in a little island called Vanuatu in 1839. Cannibals burned them and had them for dinner. But before they left Samoa to go to Vanuatu, they said, if we don't come back, send more. Send more what? Missionaries to tell these people about God, about Jesus. These are men of faith, amen? 19 years later, after the cannibals took them, not much has changed during that period on those islands. Mr. Patton decided to go to the same island to take the gospel of peace. Another gentleman named Mr. Dixon exploded and said, "The cannibals, you will be eaten by cannibals." But to this, Patton responded, "Mr. Dixon, you are advanced in your years now, and your own prospect is soon to be laid in the grave. They're to be eaten by worms. I confess to you that if I can but live and die serving and honoring the Lord Jesus, it will make no difference to me whether I am eaten by cannibals or by worms. And in the great day of my resurrection, the resurrection of his body, I will rise as fair as yours in the likeness of your risen Redeemer." He was ready to go, not in fear. He was ready to go even if he was going to become a cannibal. My, he was ready to die. Well, if you remember in Acts chapter 21, Paul faced some of the same type of situations. It goes on in Acts 21 verse 10, it says, "And as we stayed many days, a certain prophet named Agabus came down from Judea. When he had come to us, he took Paul's belt, bound his own hands and feet, and said, 'Thus says the Holy Spirit, so shall the Jews at Jerusalem bind the man who owns this belt and deliver him into the hands of the Gentiles.'" He was prophesying that Paul the Apostle was going to get bound by Gentiles and go up into Rome. Verse 12, "Now when we heard these things, both we and those from that place pleaded with him not to go up to Jerusalem." They went to Paul, who was sent by God to go to Jerusalem, to go to the Gentiles. They pleaded with him, "Don't go. You're going to get arrested. They're going to kill you." Verse 13, "Then Paul answered, 'What do you mean by weeping and breaking my heart? For I am ready not only to be bound, but also to die at Jerusalem for the name of Jesus.'" We should be ready to die for him, amen? Knowing who we are in him, what he has done for us. He died for us. He went to hell for us. He paid the price for our sins. But in him we have cleansing. We have forgiveness. Glory to God because of what we did, what he did. Glory to God. So
when he would not be persuaded, we see saying, the will of the Lord be done. In other words, hey, if you won't listen to us, you believe God's called you to go, okay, let the Lord's will be done. Jesus, he was tempted in the same type of situation in Matthew chapter 16, 22. It says, then Peter took him aside and began to rebuke him, saying, far be it from you, Lord, this will not happen to you. Peter was correcting the master. This happens more often than you think. People correcting Jesus. Easier to do than you may think. Amen? Hearing from God is something that had just occurred by Peter. He was called the rock because he realized and declared that Jesus was the Messiah. It went to his head. The Greek word here means pity yourself. Think about yourself, Jesus. This can't happen to you. Think about yourself. See, that's the reason why a lot of people refuse to go. They refuse to boldly declare who they are in Christ. They want to hide the fact that they're a Christian. They would never wear a jacket or a shirt that said Jesus is Lord. They need to know who they are in him and boldly confess that Jesus is Lord. Amen? Verse 23, but he turned and said to Peter, get behind me, Satan. So Jesus is talking to Peter and he's saying, get behind me, Satan. He was not calling Peter Satan. The words that were coming out of Peter's mouth were inspired by Satan. See, Satan knew that if Jesus went, it would be a problem. Didn't understand what was going on, but he knew that it would be a problem. And he went on to say, you are an offense to me, for you are not mindful of the things of God, but the things of men. We should not consider options when God tells us to do something. No plan B, amen? No alternative plans. God said to do it, that's what I'm going to do. We need to shut down temptations just like Jesus did. I rebuke you, Satan, get behind me, shut up, amen? See, giving thanks never has pity in it. Always give thanks, amen? If there's any pittiness in it, then there's not faith in it. There's not rejoicing in it. Amen? It's a victim mentality. Jesus shut it down. He didn't shut down Peter. He shut down the spirits behind Peter in those words, the temptation. You know, only time Satan can hurt me is if I'm following him, if I'm submitting to him. Otherwise, he has to submit to what Jesus said. And through him, we can bind him, we can shut him down, we can cast him out. Amen? We have authority over him in the name of Jesus. But the problem is, so many times people are submitting to Satan and trying to tell him to cease his activities. You can't do both. We're going to get into that in more detail. Amen? Sailors and ministers from South Pacific, from Samoa, from Rhema, which is a Christian university there in South Pacific, they left on a small ship a few years back called the Uttermost Witness. And they were going to go out taking the gospel of peace to other Pacific islands. And when they left, they were off the coast and they were waving to their family, saying bye to their children, their wives. And they said the same thing that was said back in the 1700s. If we don't come back, send more. Amen? That's the way we need to be. If we're sent someplace by God, no plan Bs, no alternatives. Amen? Keeping our mind focused on him. Glory to God. We should be ready to go tell the good news about the good things our good God has done, is doing, and will do in the name of Jesus. Amen? Glory to God. Preaching hell, fire, brimstone is not good news. Preaching that Jesus died for us and that we can receive him and not go to hell, now that's good news. Amen? Glory to God. We should be ready to share the good news of what God has done for us in our lives. Romans 1, verse 15 says,
So as much as it's in me, I am ready to preach, ready to share the good news or the gospel to you who are in Rome also. We should be ready to boldly confess, not ashamed. Amen. I am not ashamed of the gospel or the good news of Jesus Christ. Well, if you don't have your shoes on, if you're not prepared, there will be opportunities that come up for you to share, whether it's somebody in a grocery store line, somebody at the cafeteria. Amen. And you will not be ready to boldly share, to boldly speak the goodness of God. You'll be full of timidity, full of fear. You'll miss out on opportunities to build the kingdom, which does have eternal rewards. Colossians chapter 4, verse 5 says, walk in wisdom toward those who are outside, redeeming the time. It protects us from missed opportunities, protects us from missing out on time frames where we can share the gospel. Amen. We're supposed to redeem it. Be ready to go. You know, there was a lady years ago, we were out ministering with some biker friends, going into some outlaw biker events. And every day we were in a cabin out in Colorado. It was about a 5-day event. And every day the people were ready, guys were on their bikes, ladies were with them, they were all ready. But there was one couple, every day we had to wait for them because she had to put her makeup on. She had to get her hair just right, her clothes just right. Now, she wouldn't go to bed an hour earlier. She wouldn't get up earlier. She did not value the other ministries' times. Very, very ungrateful for what God was doing. It was more important how she looked. She made everyone else wait, so there was no value for them, her friends. No value for the opportunities of going out and ministering. Somebody could have went to hell, but as long as she looked good, that was okay. Well, we had to after we got back, we tried to deal with it. We dealt with it in ways to give her opportunities, to explain to her. It happened again. She's no longer involved. She could not go with us anymore because she was hindering us from taking forth the gospel. If that's you, I encourage you, get ready. Go to bed earlier, amen? Get to church early, not late. Get there on time, amen? In Colossians 4:7, Paul sent a young man to comfort them and to tell them about the good news. We should be ready to send people. We should be ready to go. You know, this word is being brought to you today because partners supported us. It's going into radio in the South Pacific, into the Philippines, Japan, South China. Amen. It's going into 430 prisons a week because of partners who agreed to help us, to underwrite us, to sow into our ministry so that this word can go out. This year alone, there's been over 2,100 people saved in prisons alone. Glory to God. Hallelujah. So what is the next item? The gospel of peace. Ready to go. Shod your feet with it. Ready to go to protect from missing out on opportunities to build the kingdom. Amen. Hallelujah. In the absence of peace, there's a wandering mind. We need to take forth the gospel of peace so that people know what the word says that helps them from having a wandering mind, thinking about things ungodly, thinking them about things that where they're going to lose. They're not going to come out. Isaiah 26:3 says, you will keep him in perfect peace whose mind is stayed on you because he trusts in you. So part of being shod with the gospel of peace is to take the word to people that need to hear the word. I got a text last night from an outlaw biker, and he said, I'm looking for peace. I'm hurting. Amen. Well, this is where the word of peace comes in, being ready to go, to share the gospel when that opportunity comes. Amen. This word, it says, because he trusts in you in Isaiah 26:3. Is another word for faith. You will keep him in perfect peace whose mind is stayed on you because he has faith in you. You should have faith in God, faith in his word. Amen. The gospel of peace is closely tied to the belt of truth and the shield of faith for offensive and defensive maneuvers. If you remember the parable
of the sower, 75% of the word fell on ground that did not produce. It fell in thorny ground, rocky ground. We need to be prepared so that whenever that opportunity comes, when somebody is open to hear, even it could be at a funeral, a wedding, could be something going on in their life, that we are ready to share the gospel of peace. Amen? So that you can plant it whenever they are open. Amen? When they are ready to receive. The word must be final authority in your life. Whenever I read that scripture about keeping your mind stayed on him, you know, I grew up where I'm cleaning horse stalls, and some of the people had race horses, and they put covers, blinders, covering the edge of their eyes so that the horse wouldn't see the other horses. His eyes would be focused on running the race. Amen. On what's in front of you. That's the way we need to be. We need to have blinders on, keeping our eyes focused on the word, on the gospel of peace. Amen. Ready to go forward, not turning left, not turning right. Definitely not going backwards, not turning around and running. You know, the Australian coat of arms and their silver dollar, they have a kangaroo that's on it. Well, you say, well, there's kangaroos all over Australia. That makes sense. Well, that's true. But the reason they did it was because a kangaroo cannot back up. It can only go forward. We need to be like a kangaroo, always hopping forward. Amen. Always moving forward. Never running, never hiding. Amen. Never retreating, but going forth, shod with the preparation of the gospel of peace. Amen. To go forward and fulfill the call of God on our life, the Great Commission, spreading the good news, the gospel of salvation. It ultimately brings peace between God and man, according to Romans 5:1. So what does the preparation of being shod with the gospel of peace do? It protects us from missing out on opportunities, for family members to be saved, for people to get healed, people to receive Jesus, amen? Building the kingdom. The next piece of the armor is the fourth item. It's the shield of faith. Glory to God. We'll touch base on the shield of faith, and then we'll continue with this message and the rest of the pieces of armor. But let's go on to verse 16. Above all, taking the shield of faith, with which you will be able to quench all the fiery darts of the wicked one. What does quench mean? To extinguish, to put out his fiery darts. The shield of faith is very important. It's designed to protect the whole body. It's not just this little shield, you know, 8 inches across. No, the Roman shield was a door-sized shield, not like the Captain America disc. We are supposed to contend for the faith, according to Jude chapter 3. It says, or verse 3, it says, "Beloved, while I was very diligent to write to you concerning our common salvation, I found it necessary to write to you, exhorting you to contend earnestly for the faith which was once for all delivered to the saints." Some churches make fun of people who are faith people, people who are using their faith. It's impossible to please God without faith. They are making fun of people who are trying to please God. Do you want to be a man pleaser or a God pleaser? If you don't understand something, don't mock it. Amen. Ask God to show you. What does it mean? Make it clear to you so that you can rightly divide the word. People can get in the ditch on either side of a road. Ask God to help you. Amen. We are saved by faith. We overcome by faith. That's why Jesus instructed us to be faith people, protecting the faith. In Romans 1:17, the righteous will live by faith. You can't even live righteously without faith. Why do people make fun of it? They don't understand it. So the Roman shield not only fended off

because those arrows would come up and it would hit the persons behind you, their shield. If yours was in the front row being held, it would get the second row shield that was protecting you. So the shield of faith can protect you and help protect those around you, your family. Amen. Glory to God. It's a barrier against the schemes of the enemy to quench his fiery darts. Amen. Glory to God. If you have faith in God, faith in the written word, trust in the written word, then you can stand on the written word and it will protect you from the schemes of the enemy. Amen. It protects us from the Satan's flaming arrows from prospering in our lives. No weapon formed against me will prosper. Only if you're a doer of the word. Amen. You must put on the armor of God. If you don't have the shield of faith up there, you're going to get hit with the enemy's fiery arrows, his darts. It does not say that when you put the shield of faith up that Satan won't fight. He won't shoot arrows. No, it will protect you from those arrows. Amen. Well, what are his fiery darts? His lies, his thoughts, his fear-filled feelings. Amen. Things that will try to get you off. Things that will get you in doubt. Things that will get you in fear. The shield of faith will protect you from it. Amen. We must stand and fight the good fight of faith. Satan shoots doubt at us when we do not see immediate results to our prayer, to our actions. Amen. That's why we're supposed to stand and fight and run our race. Not a sprint. It's a race. Don't quit. Amen. Keep that shield of faith up, fighting the good fight of faith. Amen. Fight, fight, fight. Never quit until the end. We must fight. Amen. Hallelujah. We must fight until we see Jesus directly in front of us, until we receive our reward and hear, well done, good and faithful servant. Never quit fighting. Amen. Well, this is Mike Kennedy with Living in Victory. Have a blessed, prosperous day. Amen.

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So here is the good news, my friends. The good news. There is, therefore, now no condemnation, no punishment, no curse for all those who are in Christ Jesus. All your fears have been taken away. Instead, hope has been given. Because God, out of His great love, redeemed us on the cross. So now, my friends, no power of hell and no scheme of man

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